0: Dogs, it'd be the owners. Dogs are easy. People are harder. I can always tell when I'm tired in a consult because I start working the dog instead of training the people. But Chris, although seeming a bit shy, surely could do well enough to make it his profession. Lots of people make a living at it. Although it's hardly a way to make big bucks, but then neither is what I do, and I get by. I turned to look at him to say something else, the need to encourage him winning out, and I was stunned by the look on his face. Defenseless. Chris? He turned his head away, looking out his window. I had the sense to shut up for a while, turned on the radio. We drove along the interstate through fields of corn and soybeans, their green shoots thriving in the sun. Navy blue silos rose above the crops every mile or so, some on farms with clean white houses and carefully tended yards, others abandoned, scattered beside sheds, losing the fight with gravity, the roofs too much for their tired walls. I'm just not great with people, he said. You're so good with people. I could never be like that. He looked away again, out his window. I guess I have some kind of anxiety disorder. Social anxiety, they called it at school. That's why I'm studying coding. I don't have to meet a lot of new people. I'd love to be a professional dog trainer, but I'd never be able to do it. It's challenging enough to get myself to the shelter. I clenched my jaw to keep from jumping in to fix Chris's problems. I fix things for a living, which makes it hard to stay out of it when someone we know has a behavioral problem. Our minds start writing treatment plans as soon as we hear about it. Desensitizing, counter-conditioning, working with a therapist, herbs, acupuncture, carefully considered medication, the list went on, but I managed to restrain myself. Oh, that sounds hard. Let me know if there's anything I could do to help. It occurred to me that it must have been hard for Chris to come this morning, given our close quarters. I almost asked him if there'd been an exam at all that he needed to go to class for, but managed to leave it at, "Thanks, then, for coming this morning. It was good of you." He nodded, said he was glad he had. When we pulled up to his apartment complex, I sat in the cab, engine running, and thanked him again as he bent his head to get out of the truck. Before he left, he leaned into the cab, looking straight into my eyes, his own soft and surprisingly green, and said, "I'm so sorry, Maddie, about Cisco. I really am. Let me know if there's anything else I can do to help." I drove away unsettled, discouraged, blasting Madonna's Ray of Light on the radio. It wasn't until I was almost home that I realized what else had been bothering me. Chris said he'd seen Cisco lying in a heap beside the dumpster when he was driving by. But when I drove by to leave, I saw that you couldn't see that spot from the road. The road curved, and Cisco would have been behind the dumpster, out of sight to anyone in a car. Yet Chris had seemed so sure. Did he just remember it wrong? Now what? After dropping off Chris, I made it back to the house feeling physically sick. How could I ever find Cisco? If he was even alive? Dorothy gave me a hug when she heard that the trip with Chris was a bust. Then she popped the puppies into a crate in her truck. As she climbed into the truck to leave, she said, "I've left the Glock in the bedroom dresser beside your bed. it has a trigger spring, so you have to mean it when you pull the trigger. But it has an extended slide release, so it's easier to reload. The ammunition is in another drawer, underneath. Dorothy knew I'd taken gun safety classes after New Mexico, and that I knew how to use a Glock. She also knew I hated handguns, but she drove away before I had a chance to answer. Standing on the porch, I exhaled so hard that Jack turned to look at my face. Oh my God, Jack, what am I getting myself into? Good thing dogs can't talk. I went upstairs to check on the gun. It was, no surprise, unloaded, easily accessible in the top drawer of my bedside dresser. It lay there in all its blunt black power, pointing toward the bed. Glocks look nothing like you'd think. The smaller ones are light, comfy to hold, and almost cute, which is all the more reason to find them terrifying. Illogically, I turned it around so it faced away from the bed and covered it up with a Premier Sheep Supply catalog. Good reading when you can't go to sleep. I checked the answering machine when I went back downstairs. Three messages, one from a woman whose shelter dog had bitten her last night over a steak bone, the second from a widower whose dachshund had stopped eating after his wife died. The third was from Ryan about Ranger. I called him back. There'd been a thunderstorm in Milwaukee, and Ranger had had a setback. He'd been fine at the beginning of the storm, but refused toys and treats once thunder began to shake the house. He went into the safe house with Ryan, but then clung to him as if to a lifeboat in a tempest. The storm had started around 3 a.m., when Midwestern storms seem to most often occur, the better to ruin our sleep. Ryan stayed up with him the rest of the night, but was worried that he wasn't doing the treatment protocol correctly. I assured him that he'd done nothing wrong. It was fine to comfort Ranger when he was panicked and to keep up with the plan. I had talked to his vet a few days ago, who recommended an anti-anxiety medication when logistically possible, but Ryan hadn't had a chance to pick up the prescription yet. Ryan didn't seem to want to get off the phone. He wasn't convinced he was doing the counter conditioning right, and he wasn't sure that the safe house was designed correctly. Could I come out to check on things myself? I told Ryan that I had clients for the next few days, but could come out on Saturday. Ryan lived a good hour and a half away, and I explained I'd have to charge him for the driving time as well as the consult. Could your department pay for it? It is for a working dog, after all. I wish. I'm on shaky ground here. My boss is ready to cut Ranger from the force altogether. I don't want word spreading that things aren't going well. But it's okay. I'll find the money somehow. Ouch. Should I donate my fee? I struggle with this on a regular basis. My heart says, of course, and my financial dude, that term is appropriate given his sartorial choice of Hawaiian shirts and sandals even in winter, says no. We'll figure it out. Pause. Ryan, do you have a minute for me to ask about that dog you met, Cisco?
1: Sure. How's he doing?
0: He's gone. He was kidnapped out of my house. My house was broken into, Cisco was taken, and my guard dog was poisoned with fentanyl and almost died. She's okay, but I'm desperately trying to find Cisco. The sheriff came out and said he'd try to help, but I'm looking for any help I can get in the world of canines.
1: I don't know what you can do, but... I gave up talking. My throat was all messed up again. Me, the one who almost never cried. Where are you now? His voice lowered from dog lover to cop on duty. Are you alone? Don't you live in the country? Are you married? Is someone else there? I was too surprised to answer at first. Was this really another guy in law enforcement who actually cared? News at 11. I'm okay, really. That's what I said, because that's what you say. What I wanted to say was, no, I'm not close to okay. But of course, what I did tell him was all the safety precautions I'd taken and that I was sure I'd be fine. But what the hell is going on? First, my friend George is killed, and then this. I'm heartsick about this dog, Ryan. He was half-starved when they found him, so surely the old owner wouldn't want him back. And how would they know where he was anyway? I paused to take a breath. Jack came over and pressed his head against my thigh. I leaned down to inhale the scent of his fur, deep and rich and earthy. I stroked his silky head and listened to a cardinal singing outside the window. It doesn't make any sense to me either. I did ask around about Cisco, but no one had heard about a missing dog. All the dogs in our unit are healthy and accounted for. But I'll tell you what, I'll ask Kevin again. He hadn't heard anything, but he's more plugged into the canine training world than I am. Kevin? Great. Mr. Snake Eyes. Thanks. I exhaled hard for the second time that day. We can talk more when I come out on Saturday, but if you hear anything before that, you'll call me, okay? He promised. After I hung up, I called the potential clients back, left messages for both about days and times I could see them. I checked in with a few other clients, aware I'd been paying too little attention to my work. After an hour on the phone, I finally called Tom to see if he'd heard anything. Tom didn't answer, but I wasn't surprised. He was often back in the kennels or working outside with the dogs. I tried a text message. You around Saturday about 10? I'm driving by. And I got a text back immediately. K. Tom was not one to waste characters on a text. I worked hard the next few days. I had 6 clients to see, past clients to check up on, notes to update, and new appointments to schedule. The lambs needed worming. I needed to pick up more grain, and, of course, Jack needed to work every day to keep him fit. I continued calling shelters and neighbors about Cisco whenever I got a break, but no one had seen or heard anything. Cisco had disappeared into thin air. I managed to keep busy enough during the day to keep my stomach from turning over, but the nights were something else again. I startled on Friday night when a tree branch brushed the bedroom window in the wind. I pulled open the drawer with a Glock in a panic before my brain engaged. Jack's head flew up when I leapt out of bed, but then he blinked, yawned, and went back to sleep. By the time Saturday morning dawned, I was bleary from too little sleep. As tired as I was, I had to do the chores before driving out to Tom's on the way to Ryan's. I made myself do the feedings, moved the sheep to a new pasture, confirmed that Vince could come out to mind the farm for the day. I passed on breakfast, my stomach not pleased with its last occupants, but put the rest of the coffee in a mug as Vince drove up. Vince, you are a lifesaver. I don't know how I'm ever going to repay you. I do.
0: You're going to keep yourself safe whether you find that dog or not. That's thanks enough.
1: He patted my head as if I was an obedient Labrador and pulled away, clearing his throat.
0: You go on now. Don't be late.
1: I couldn't stop thinking about Cisco while I drove to Tom's, so much so that I was surprised by the lump in my throat when I pulled into the training center's driveway. How many times had I met George in the barn, he with some long-legged adolescent border collie at his side, looking up at him in adoration. How many times have we sat on the porch, talked the sun down? And what was it he had wanted to talk to me about the last time we were here together? I could see his face the morning he died, plain as day, taut, pinched. I took a minute to sit in the car, the air busy around me with barking. I could hear deep-throated barks from shepherds and Malinois on my right, and higher-pitched ones from the border collies on the left, who had not yet been sent to new homes. A sandy-colored Yorkie leapt at my truck's door. Tilly! I bent down to pet her. Tilly had been George's lapdog, the little one he could spoil all he wanted and never worry about mud or sheep poop in his sheets. I stood by the truck, cupping a hand over Tilly's tiny head after I picked her up. She lapped her sweet, tiny tongue over my cheeks, quick little darts tickling my face. A wave of guilt joined the tide of grief I was feeling. I'd been so involved in my own problems. I hadn't done much to help find good homes for George's dogs. I'd heard that several top handlers had taken some of his best dogs, and his nephew took one sweet old bitch home as a house dog. But what of Tilly? Did Tom's new wife want to keep her? I'd heard Joan wasn't a big dog lover, which had seemed crazy to me when she married him. If she didn't love dogs, you'd think Tom would have been pretty low on a list of guys to go out with. But he's fun and friendly, not all that hard to look at. I figured she deserved a pass, given how few guys are available in their 40s and 50s. Not that I'd care myself. I was saved from my ruminations by Joan opening the door and yelling, "Tilly! Get in here!" And then, "Oh, Maddie, I didn't realize that was you." Her face broke into a smile as she walked up and took Tilly out of my hands. "I just worry when she runs outside, you know. She's so tiny, she could get squished like a bug out here." She kissed Tilly on the top of her head and said she hoped I was doing okay. "Just let me know if there's anything Tom or I could do. I know you must miss George an awful lot." I started to say something about Cisco, but we were interrupted by Tom coming out of the kennels with a black shepherd on a leash beside him. Joan nodded to me and said, "I'll just run Tilly back inside while you talk to Tom." The shepherd sat quietly as the two of them stopped in front of me, turning his head toward Tom as if awaiting the next instruction. "Hey, Maddie, good to see you."
2: "Hey, Tom, good to see you too."
1: I would have given him a hug, but felt it would interfere with his work with the shepherd. "Poor Tilly, how's she doing?" "Okay, although she wasn't for a couple of days. My aunt is going to take her in a few days when she gets back into town. She'll be a great home for Tilly, so that's a relief."
2: "Hey, Tom, I know you're busy, but I'm desperate to find this shepherd I told you about. I was hoping you'd have some ideas about where to look next."
0: "Makes no sense, Maddie. The word would have gone out in a minute if a working canine was lost, and I'd have heard about it in the same day. You said you found him by the road outside Milwaukee?"
2: Not me, but a shelter volunteer. I took him out of the shelter to foster him, and that's when he was stolen.
0: Jesus. Someone sure wants that dog back.
2: Tom raised and lowered his yellow and black brewer's cap, snugging it over his hair.
0: Sure you want to get involved?
2: I am involved. My house was broken into and Bo Peep was poisoned, for God's sake. I'm going to find that dog, Tom. I'm not giving up. I stood silent for a moment, looking into Tom's face, his eyes shaded from the sun by his cap.
0: Please, Tom, any ideas? What would you do if you were me?
2: He turned his head, scratched his chin.
0: I don't know. But I think I'd stay out of it if I were you.
2: Doesn't sound safe. And I don't want to worry about losing you, too. But, okay, I'll put the word out to other trainers. I'll reach out to some guys I know. You might want to talk to someone at one of the national organizations. The North American Police Work Dog Association. They do a lot of seminars that are open to anyone interested in this kind of work, so that would be a good place to start. Go online, too, and I wouldn't mention my name. Some of these guys are a little competitive. He listed some names.
0: Okay, thanks. I will.
2: Before I got into the truck, I asked Tom who the handsome stranger was sitting beside him.
0: Oh, this is Sergeant. Been working with him a while. Got him as an adolescent from a friend. I think he's going to work out well. Seems smart and motivated. Hey, boy?
2: Sergeant's tail wagged slowly and his jaw relaxed. His black coat was lustrous, the muscles in his hind legs visible beneath his fur. I was happy to see that instead of the choke or prong collars that are often used on canines, Sergeant had on a wide leather collar with a large brass nameplate riveted onto it. I have a similar plate on Jack's collar. They don't come off as easily as regular dog tags and can't catch on anything besides.
0: Maddie, we're having a memorial party here for George next week. Joan will send out the details soon. It's a potluck. We hope you can come.
2: Oh, yes, absolutely. That's a great idea. Thanks for doing it. See you next week, then. I turned to Sergeant, still sitting patiently, looking straight at me, eyes soft. Good luck with Sergeant.
0: Thanks again.
2: Good luck to you too, Maddie. And he turned and started back to the kennels. Sergeant turned with him, as if physically attached to his leg. I watched the two of them walk toward the kennels, the dog's long tail swooping down like a swan's neck.

We've been reading from A Way to Me, a novel from Patricia McConnell, published in 2025 by Kensington Books. I'm Susan Sweeney, inviting you to join us for more next time on Chapter a Day.

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3: 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I'm Andrea Balistrary, WPR's Music Database Manager. Thank you for joining us this evening. It is Friday, which means we have jazz music coming up. That starts at 8 o'clock with Jazz Night in America and then continues on until 1. You can also tune in tomorrow night at 9 for more jazz music. Before the jazz begins, Jonathan Overby will be here to bring you this week's Odyssey feature. That's going to be right after this piece of music from Mozart. We're going to hear Nicholas Harnacore lead the Vienna Philharmonic with Gidon Kremer on violin in a performance of Mozart's Violin Concerto No. 4.

0: That was Mozart's Violin Concerto No. 4. We heard a performance from violinist Gidon Kremer alongside the Vienna Philharmonic. Nicholas Harnacore conducted. Mozart composed that piece in 1775. It's believed he originally wrote it for himself to play as part of the Salzburg Court Orchestra, but after he left the orchestra, he updated the concerto for his successor Antonio Brunetti to play. If you haven't heard yet, we have a few exciting hosting changes beginning next week on WPR Music. Starting on Monday, Ezra Wall joins the WPR Classical Host lineup full-time as the new host of Morning Classics, which airs weekdays from 6 until 10. Ezra will be hosting out of the La Crosse studios each morning, which will give WPR Music even more of a statewide presence. You might recognize Ezra from his fill-in hosting work on WPR Music, including recently helping fill in on the Midday Classics program. And do not worry, Stephanie Elkins, the current host of Morning Classics, isn't going far. Stephanie is just moving up a few hours. Starting on Monday, Stephanie will be the new host of Midday Classics, which airs weekdays from 10 until 1. Stephanie is excited to be part of the Midday show and looks forward to trying to challenge listeners with the Midday quiz each day. You can learn more about the hosting changes starting on Monday at WPR.org, and be sure to tune in on Monday starting at 6. Thank you for listening to WPR Music. We'll have jazz music starting in about 5 minutes. That starts with Jazz Night in America at 8 and continues on until 1, right after this week's Odyssey feature from Jonathan Overby.
1: I'm Jonathan Overby with this week's edition of the Odyssey series. Thinking about a trip to Southern Europe? You know, when the time is right. How about the Balkan nation Bulgaria? Stocked with a diverse terrain, ringed by the Black Sea coastline, mountains, rivers like the Danube. Yes, Bulgaria, a cultural melting kettle, swayed by Greek, Slavic, Ottoman, and Persian norms, not to mention the nation's rich heritage linked to traditional dance, folk music, festive costumes, and crafts for the would-be shopper.

Our first stop in Bulgaria is the capital city, Sofia, located at the domed Vitosha Mountain. The city dates back to the 5th century BC. And if we hear street music echoing in the background, there's a good reason why. Bulgarian music, an essential part of the country's folk tradition and lore, was shaped by its difficult efforts for liberation in the late 19th century. This stressful period inspired the creation of songs in response to national strife like the Ottoman domination, Balkan conflicts, and world wars. More recently, the wave of immigration in the 1990s divorced Bulgaria from some of its emerging talent that departed for other lands. And yet folk songs, sacred, secular, and political, still retain a place of honor and celebration in Bulgaria's musical history.

Bulgarian vocal performance techniques are uniquely invested with diatonic scales, pentatonic scales, chromatic scales with augmented intervals, and intonation variation that gives the sound an unmistakable branding that sets it apart from other Western vocal treatments. Other characteristics in Bulgarian vocal music include the employment of vocal lines that move up and down by quarter tones, intricate harmonies, and unbalanced rhythms that can be, for the unsuspecting listener, both fascinating and unsettling.

Various regions in Bulgaria sustain their own particular folk music and dance forms that feature not only vocal music, but instrumental works that use instruments like the gaita bagpipe, kaval, rimblown flute, zurna, or zurler woodwinds, the guitar-like tambura, the violin-like gadulka, and the tapan, a large two-headed drum. What's more, it's no surprise that Balkan folk dances are equally elaborate, known as horo, a circle dance or line dance that on occasion weaves through streets and village squares. Finally, note that Bulgarian dances can have a modest, reflective tempo, while others are fast-paced and frankly exhausting in a fun kind of way. Now I leave it up to you to determine if, while we're in country, a bit of ratkia will aid your recovery. That's the fruit-flavored adult beverage that's powerful, with a capital P for potent. However, if you do indulge in this Bulgarian tradition, please remember that the first sip is the most important. So before you partake, exhale deeply, then take a brisk yet small sip, followed by a long breath through your nose. Keep breathing, and just like the music, results may vary wildly.

0: I'm Jonathan Overby, and this is another in a series exploring music the world over and its power to create greater understanding of those near and far.
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1: Welcome to Jazz Night in America. I'm Christian McBride. To make it as a jazz artist these days, you can't just show up with your horn, or in my case, the bass, and call it a day. You've got to have mastery running in about six directions at once. Can you compose? Can you arrange? Can you move between styles without losing who you are in the process? Interdisciplinary, that's the word. All we working musicians live by these days. And today, we're spending time with two of them, right in the thick of it, making music in the trenches of New York City. We'll tell the story of Kelly Green, a piano-first, piano-forward singer-songwriter. This woman can flat out burn on the piano.
2: Still, a lot of people don't realize that I sing. Even still, they're like, oh, piano player, da-da-da, which I'm like honored to just even at least be seen as a musician at all, be known as a pianist, is a very big honor.
1: And it turns out she can sing pretty well, too.
3: It's incredible that someone so unforgettable.
1: Stick around, because she's got a gorgeous way of tipping her hat to the history of this music and her arrangements. Ahmad Jamal and Nat King Cole, Folding in the One Song. Yes, please.

0: But first, let's enter the world of vocalist Candace Hoyes. She's a talent that can be a lot of different things to a lot of different people. That can be a blessing and also a curse.
1: All kinds of singers. That's me. I'm all kinds of singers.
2: When you're faced with the love decision, let your heart draw the line.
0: For some, she's an R&B singer. For others, she's a classical soprano. You might hear her as an experimental vocalist improvising in a New York City basement.
1: I have a band that I'm in that I love called Night Beauty, and it's with Val Gentil and Mimi Jones. It's electronic, it's completely improvised.
0: Her non-musical life is just as varied too. She's a scholar, a law school graduate, a lover of fine literature, a researcher, and a mother. Only recently has she found a way to harness it all, every voice, every self, on her latest recording, Expecting. Let us take you on Candace Hoyes' journey. This is Pink Clouds.

0: You heard Pink Clouds, composed by Sullivan Fortner and performed by one of our featured vocalists today, Candace Hoyes, on her latest recording, Expecting.
1: I recorded the album pregnant. I wanted to express how I was feeling then, where I was meant to take a leave from my artistry at the time when I felt most powerful.
2: Yes, and she's gone around the country collecting folklore and done a beautiful job.
0: This is her composition, Zora's Moon, dedicated to Zora Neale Hurston, anthropologist, story keeper, Harlem Renaissance icon.
1: I found this interview with Zora. Mary Margaret McBride actually prompted her and said, won't you tell that story of how you were little and you thought that the moon was following you?

0: go out and you run, and it'll follow you.
1: What's that about? And Hurston said, when I was 7, I was running at night. And she was running in Eatonville, Florida, which is the first black town incorporated in, certainly in Florida, I think in the U.S. Her father was mayor, and she felt in a time of Jim Crow and lynching and other atrocities, she felt protected and she felt seen. And she was running at night and under the cover of stars, and felt that the moon was following her. And one of her cousins disillusioned her, she says, in her own words. As you can hear on my album, she says in her own words that some child disillusioned her, that the moon followed everyone. And she said she felt like she was very special, and it was set up just for the moon to follow her whatever way she ran, like a puppy dog, because there was an inherent divinity, an inherent power in who she is. And so that is where I wanted to take people to start the album at the outset. And I also wanted to entice them to dream, to remember when they were 7 and the moon was following them.
2: When Candace was that age, you could say the moon was following her too, beaming a spotlight. She was already learning piano, then starring in music theater production by age 11.
1: I was always choosing something precocious. I broke a record around this awards I was winning for singing in high school, like I had the most. My teacher, I told him what I wanted to sing. I was determined to sing Send in the Clowns.
2: That's from Stephen Sondheim's A Little Night Music, a song of quiet, rueful reflection on love's bad timing, sung by a woman looking back on a lifetime of near misses. Not a typical choice for a teenager.
1: My teacher, he said, are you sure? He's like, you know, you're 15. I don't know if that's age appropriate. I understand, you know, many 15-year-olds would have chosen some sort of ingenue song, but I have to tell you that being the only black student in many an environment, seeing what my parents and grandparents had endured, and being a certain kind of teenager, I was thinking a lot about social justice and discrimination. I was experiencing it. And like many black children in America, we are adultified in certain ways. And so I think Send in the Clowns, I've always been thinking about growing up and being fabulous and moving on.
3: But where are the clowns? Quick, send in the clowns.
2: And move on and up she would. You could say some fabulous opportunities would rain down upon her. That's when our story continues. Here's Candace Hoy's singing Rain.

0: Rain, with the late Casey Benjamin on the vocoder and Keon Harrod on trumpet. The SWV classic, reimagined by featured vocalist Candace Hoyes. So we pick up where we left off. A young Candace is excelling at everything she puts her mind to, music and academics.
1: So high school led to Harvard. Scholars introduced me to the world of African-American feminist writers, Alice Walker, Zora Neale Hurston, bell hooks, who came to campus while I was there. I had the added benefit of sitting in a circle with an elder and with my peers and talking about really intimate personal dimensions of the radical imagination inherent in Black women.
0: She graduated from Harvard and made a prudent choice.
1: It led me to Columbia. I went to law school.
0: She didn't know where music fit in the picture, but she couldn't ignore it either. Upon moving to New York, she became seduced by his nightlife.
1: I had been moonlighting. So I was in law school by day, and in the evening I was doing sessions. You know, my family knew. The law firm did not know. I told them I had a family reunion, but it was a music festival one time. I was just sort of trying to figure out, how do you make a career as a musician?
0: Every time I feel the spirit. Every morning, as she walked to the law school classroom, she received a signal.
1: Every time I feel the spirit. Something really specific that totally I took as a sign from the ancestors. At the very front of the building in the law school at Columbia is a bust of Paul Robeson.
0: You know, that Paul Robeson, an all-time great baritone, a Shakespearean actor, a freedom fighter for civil rights. Oh yeah, he was a lawyer too.
1: I started to think of my music in terms of an expressive lineage. And I was able to listen to his recordings and watch his performances and understand myself in a way that allowed me not to feel that these influences were ever divergent. There is a model that I can walk in as a thinker, a public advocate, as a guardian and flame keeper of culture.
0: She made the leap to pursue music. Soon after that, she was singing on tour with the Jazz and Lincoln Center Orchestra. When our story continues.
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0: Welcome back to Jazz Night in America. I'm Christian McBride. Candace is living the dream on tour with the Jazz and Lincoln Center Orchestra.
1: Abyssinian Mass with Jazz at Lincoln Center Orchestra. It's my first professional recording. It's a piece that we toured the entire country with, and to talk with the orchestra members, that was what shifted my paradigm, actually, about what I could be as a jazz vocalist. I remember, like, talking with Victor Goines, and he was like, where are your recordings?
0: Victor Goines is a multi-reed giant in the orchestra.
1: So yes, you know, you can have many different kinds of ensembles, and each of them did. Each of them had four or five bands. And I said, this model is great for me.
0: She accepted that advice and released Expecting, the pianist Sullivan Fortner, bassist Junius Paul, and the late Casey Benjamin helped her put it together.
1: I picked up a song from Come to My Garden by Minnie Riperton and produced by the great jazz vibraphonist and composer Charles Stepney. I was like, I think artistically this is where I came from.
0: Riperton trained as an opera singer before turning to soul. Minnie has a stunning 5-octave range, like Candace. Minnie was a powerful, outspoken woman, especially in her final days when she was raising awareness about breast cancer. It's a battle she would lose at age 31.
1: I also love that expression of blackness, dreamy, powerful, self-assured, and very individualistic.
0: For Candace, Minnie represented the idea of the mother artist.
1: Black women artists, producers who are mothers and composers, the ones that have historically not been amplified.
0: These ideas are echoed throughout Expecting. For years, the multifacetedness of Candace Hoy's felt like a curse. Now she wears the idea like a banner, expecting more of herself than the world thought she was allowed to hold.
1: My grandparents, my parents, they'll say in Jamaica, like, cut through the wilderness with a machete. Once you cut through the brush, you make a path for the person who comes behind you. You take a crooked stick and cut it straight.
0: We'll end this chapter with Candace Hoy's modern adaptation of Minnie Riperton's Expecting, featuring harpist Brandi Younger, drummer Micaiah McCraven, and vocalist Nicholas Ryan Gamm.

0: Expecting, the title track from vocalist Candace Hoy's debut. Featuring harpist Brandi Younger, drummer Micaiah McCraven, and vocalist Nicholas Ryan Gant. Like Candace, our next featured artist also feels like she's standing on the shoulders of giants.
1: My name is Kelly Green. I'm a pianist, vocalist, composer, and band leader here in Queens, New York City. I love the entire history of the music.
0: Don't ask her who her favorite players are.
1: Etta James, Louis Armstrong.
0: She'll just start listing names endlessly. She doesn't prefer a specific period of jazz. And don't ask her what her sound is either.
1: How would I describe my sound? I wouldn't actually prefer to describe my sound. I'd like people to listen and decide for themselves.
0: Just listen closely to your music. There, you'll hear the history. Along with the echoes of some of his larger-than-life players. A playful nod to Louis Armstrong here. A sly wink to John Lewis over there. You see, there's Kelly Green, the pianist.
1: I didn't want people to know that I was a singer when I first got to town because I didn't want to be pigeonholed as a vocalist. I felt in my naivete that it would be a slash against my reputation.
0: And then there's Kelly, the vocalist.
2: Oh, say you won't, but you will. I'll never know the difference, though. Based on what you're saying, don't go below the belt. You know the feelings that we felt. How can we make this work?
0: No shame there. Hearing her play piano and then sing from one song to the next, you might think you're hearing two different artists. Here's her Nat King Cole tribute with a Poinciana Ahmad Jamal arrangement. The very thought of you.

0: The Very Thought of You, Kelly Green and her band from her recording, Eat Your Greens.
1: So my father is a bassist and composer. When I was 5, my dad asked me what I wanted to do, and I said I wanted to sing. And he said, if you want to sing, you have to learn how to play piano, being the smart musician that he is. And what a great decision that was. Thanks, Dad. I remember the first song I ever wrote when I was 7.

0: like that, and then just kept going. And then it was like, good night, good night, good night, good night. Something like that, you know. I came home from school one day because our teacher, Miss Clifton, our music teacher, she played us a video on a fatback TV of Cab Calloway and his big band. And I was super excited. I went home to my dad. I said, Dad, we watched jazz today. It was so cool. Like, and he said, oh, you're interested. I was 11. My dad said, I just saw in Downbeat an ad for a all ages workshop, summer workshop, Jamie Abersold jazz workshop.
1: Jamie Abersold built the world's most widely used jazz improvisation method. He's a jazz education institution.
0: My dad said, do you want to go? And I was like, well, I don't know anything about playing jazz, but I know that I love it. And so from ages 11 till about 18, my father and I went every year a pilgrimage to Louisville, Kentucky. He started in the top group and I started in the bottom group. And so my dad is there like crying in the audience while I'm playing like an F blues. Every year we'd go together and then slowly I was going up and he was going down and we ended up in a group together one year. It was just such an incredible blessing, this community of people who all decided together that Charlie Parker is the best, you know?
1: Speaking of Charlie Parker, you might be familiar with his performance of Cherokee, one of the all-time bebop burners. In Kelly Green's musical world, she likes to take the original melody of Cherokee, scramble it, then rewrite a new one while sticking to the original structure of the song. She's quite good at it, as she demonstrated for her students at William Patterson University.
0: I quickly realized that they didn't necessarily have the language to get through the song, so I said, I'll write you a contrafact. And so I wrote them this new melody, and then Wycliffe Gordon came in as our guest artist.
1: He's an all-time great on the trombone.
0: He said to them, who wrote this? And they all point to me, and I was like, oh no. And then he doesn't even look over. He just gives me his fist, and he goes, go on with your bad self. And I was like, oh, good. And then he said, send me that. I want my students to play it too.
1: Kelly's bassist and husband came up with the name of the song.
0: Eat Your Greens. And that kind of came the whole idea for the record.
1: So let's eat some greens, y'all, with pianist and vocalist Kelly Green featuring trombonist Wycliffe Gordon.

0: Eat Your Greens, musical sustenance for the mind and spirit. Kelly Green, the arranger and composer, also playing piano and on vocals, with guest solos by Wycliffe Pinecone Gordon, Scott Robinson, Steve Wilson, Elijah J. Thomas, and Wallace Roney Jr. Lucas Sol Rosenfeld and Evan Hyde make up the rhythm section. In just a moment, what happens when Kelly Green moves to New York? She, just grew a little. You'll see what we mean. That's coming up after the break. I'm Christian McBride.
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0: make this work again.
1: As we hinted at before, deeply embedded in Kelly Green's music are hidden cues and subtle nods of reverence. Listening to Kelly's music can feel like solving an escape room. She honed her craft from the best.
2: So Harold Mayburn was my teacher. It was such an incredible experience to spend time with him and Mulgrew as well. Mulgrew Miller is the reason I went to William Patterson.
1: It's difficult to estimate the profound influence each of them had on Green and her playing. She starts with Mulgrew.
2: When I was in high school, he came to UCF, where I grew up in Orlando, and they did a master class, and I got to stand at the end of the piano and Mulgrew played solo I Love You, Cole Porter. It was like life-changing. I was like, what is going on? I felt like I was not in my body. It was like an out-of-body experience. So when Mulgrew came as a guest artist to UNF, University of North Florida, I had mentioned to him, by the way, I auditioned at William Patterson and I hadn't heard anything yet. He frowns and he's like, oh, that's so weird. Let me see what's going on with that. And then a week later, I got the email. Mulgrew was impressed with you musically and personally, and we want you to come to William Patterson. That was life-changing because, of course, the eventual goal was to come to New York. With Harold Mayburn, I got to take weekly lessons with him. And in my first lesson, I go in and I was like mortified.

0: So I came into my first lesson with Mayburn, and he goes, okay, play a solo ballad. And I was like, oh no, like, I'm very unprepared for this. And he could tell I was nervous. He said, don't be nervous, I'm just an old student. And I was like, whoa, that humility is just really, really deep.
1: So how does Kelly Green sound on a ballad? No bells and whistles on this one. This is Duke Ellington's Solitude, featuring Scott Robinson on tenor saxophone.

0: Solitude, performed by Kelly Green and her band, from Eat Your Greens. For Kelly Green, the woman behind the musical sleight of hand and wizardry, perhaps her most striking attribute is her humility. It can be quite disarming. She's naturally that way, but it was reinforced by her teachers, Mayburn and Mulgrew.
1: They were just all about the piano, all about the music. Just play the music. So whatever we're feeling, whether you feel good about yourself or bad about yourself, there's still ego. And my goal right now, which who knows if I'll ever achieve that goal, but is to get rid of the ego.
0: She's self-deprecating too, especially when she considers that steep mountain she's climbing as a pianist and singer.
1: Sometimes I'm like, are you crazy? Why are you trying to do two things at once? One thing is hard enough, but I just feel like it's my calling.
0: And we'll continue to listen, rooting for Kelly as she carries the tradition forward. And damn, she can swing. We'll leave you with Kelly Green's dedication to her mentor, Mulgrew Miller, Tongue Twister.

0: Jazz Night in America is a production of WBGO Studios and NPR Music. This episode was written and produced by Sarah Gilletti and Simon Rentner. Mastering by Ron Scalzo. Our executive producer is Stephen A. Williams. Saraya Muhammad is the executive producer at NPR Music, and Sonali Mehta is the executive director. I'm Christian McBride.
1: 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And the estate of Joan B. Kroc, whose request serves as an enduring investment in the future of public radio and seeks to help NPR produce programming that meets the highest standard of public service in journalism and cultural expression. 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

So In Love, written by Cole Porter for his musical Kiss Me, Kate. In the original show, it's a big, sweeping ballad sung by Catherine Grayson. But here, it's a swinger played by Fred Hirsch on piano, Drew Gress on bass, and Tom Rainey on drums from the CD Dancing in the Dark, which was nominated for a Grammy in 1992. I'm Jana Lee Ross, and you're listening to Jazz.

Gee, baby, ain't I good to you? The name of that tune, and you might have recognized Oscar Peterson's piano stylings, but who was the trumpet player? Oscar did several records with different trumpet players. I think he must have really enjoyed accompanying trumpet players. That was Harry Sweets Edison. Harry Sweets Edison did a lot of time with the Count Basie Band, and before that, we heard the Count Basie Band from Ray Sings, Basie Swings. Oh, what a beautiful morning, and if you thought waltzes were just from Vienna, think again. Classic example of a great swingin' waltz there with Ray Charles singing. You're listening to Jazz. I'm Jana Lee Ross. Drop us an email and let us know what you like about the jazz. 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

0: We started that set with Things Ain't What They Used to Be, Jimmy McGriff, from his 1996 record called The Dream Team. And his dream team, along with himself on the Hammond B3, is David Fathead Newman on tenor, Red Holloway on alto, Mel Brown playing guitar, and Bernard Purdy playing drums. After that, Karen Allison singing and playing keyboards, the lovely Johnny Mandel song, The Shadow of Your Smile, from the 1965 film The Sandpiper. I'm Jana Lee Ross. 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

Earl Clue playing the Disney waltz, Someday My Prince Will Come, Snow White and the Seven Dwarfs. I think it's from that particular Disney film. Before that, from Out of the Storm, a 1966 album led by drummer Ed Thigpen, the tune Elbow and Mouth that featured Kenny Burrell playing guitar and Clark Terry playing not trumpet or flugelhorn, but simply his mouthpiece, playing a solo on that. You're listening to Jazz. I'm Jana Lee Ross. Glad to have you with me. We love to hear from our listeners, so drop us a line at our email. That is jazznetwork@wfmt.com. Here's another waltz for you, this one written by bassist Ron Carter, and he is playing bass on this selection called Little Waltz.

We started that set with Little Waltz, a tune written by Ron Carter, and that was Ron playing bass with Wayne Shorter on sax, Bobby Timmons playing piano, and after that a Bobby Troup tune, Baby Baby All the Time. You're listening to Jazz. Let's finish out the hour with another Bobby Troup tune, this one with Bobby himself playing piano and singing. You know, Bobby was married to Julie London, so keep that sultry lady in mind as you listen to the words of this song.

I should have known what would come of it. I should have grown up a little bit. But the wisest of wise men often find that love makes the wisest.

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The distinctive sound of Vince Guaraldi on piano before there was Charlie Brown, there was this record, Jazz Impressions of Black Orpheus. And that's Vince playing Luis Bonfa's tune Samba de Orpheus with his usual partners, Monty Budwig on bass and Colin Bailey on drums. That record released in 1962. I'm Jana Lee Ross, and you're listening to Jazz.

to Antonio Carlos Jobim tunes in that set. We started with Corcovado, also known as Quiet Nights of Quiet Stars, a duet between Ron Carter on bass and Houston Person playing tenor sax. After that, from Getz A Go-Go, 1964, yes, that would be Stan Getz on sax, with Astro Gilberto singing One Note Samba. Also on that track, Gary Burton playing Vibes. You're listening to Jazz. I'm Jana Lee Ross. So glad to have you with me. You can drop us an email and let us know what you like about the jazz at jazznetwork@wfmt.com. We just heard Gary Burton recorded in 1964 doing the Bossa Nova thing. Now we'll hear Gary Burton recorded in 1985, a very fun song written by Steve Swallow, who's playing bass on this track. It's called Ladies in Mercedes.

0: David Sanborn playing alto sax, a great group with Mulgrew Miller on piano, Jack DeJohnette on drums, Marcus Miller playing bass, and that tune was written by Marcus Miller. It was called Another Hand. Before that, we heard another tune written by the bass player on the recording, Steve Swallow's Ladies in Mercedes. Steve Swallow playing with Gary Burton on vibes. I'm Jana Lee Ross, and you're listening to Jazz.
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Tal Farlow on guitar playing his tune Meteor. A lot of musicians would say that sometimes the best drummer is no drummer. And that trio proves the point. A great trio of piano, bass, and guitar. You didn't miss the drums, did you? Before that, a very famous drummer, Danny Richman, playing with his longtime band leader, collaborator, and let's call the two onstage artistic foils, Danny Richman and Charles Mingus, from The Shoes of the Fisherman's Wife. That tune was called Slop. I'm Jana Lee Ross. Thank you so much for listening to The Jazz with me. 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A very, very pretty piano introduction now from Lyle Mays as he teams up with Toots Thielemann.

A Gershwin swinger from 1957, Sonny Clark on piano playing Love Walked In. And before that, Toots Thielemann, the great harmonica man playing Dear Old Stockholm. I'm Jana Lee Ross. 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We'll finish out the hour with a little more Gershwin. This is the legendary guitarist, Johnny Smith.

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The First Lady of the Hammond B3, Madam Shirley Scott. I don't know if anyone else calls her that, but I call her that. And the tune was Don't Misunderstand. I'm Jana Lee Ross, and you're listening to Jazz.

That's a tune written by Russ Freeman called Fungo, originally recorded by Russ Freeman in 1957 with pianist Andre Previn. And now we have Andre Previn, let me do some math here, 44 years later on his Live at the Jazz Standard CD with bassist David Fink, taking Fungo out for another ride. Before that, the man they called the Thumb. Why? Because he played with his thumb instead of a guitar pick. Wes Montgomery playing Bumpin' on Sunset. And we started that set with Art Blakey's Jazz Messengers. This version of the Jazz Messengers features Freddie Hubbard on trumpet, Curtis Fuller on bone, Wayne Shorter on tenor, Cedar Walton on piano, Jimmy Merritt on bass, and the man himself, Art Blakey, playing drums. That was the Wayne Shorter tune, Children of the Night. You're listening to Jazz. I'm Jana Lee Ross. Very glad to have you with me. We love hearing from our listeners, so drop us an email at jazznetwork@wfmt.com.

0: Yes, yes, you are correct. That is the godfather of soul himself, Mr. James Brown from Soul on Top. Fantastic record. The Louis Belson Orchestra, conducted by Oliver Nelson, an all-star lineup in this band, including another very fantastic Mr. Brown, Ray Brown, on bass. Before that, we heard the Clayton Hamilton Jazz Orchestra playing Georgia on My Mind. This is Jazz. I'm Jana Lee Ross. So glad to have you listening to this great music with me.
1: I just hope they feel my passion that goes into this music. 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

Joe Henderson playing the tenor sax. That was the Antonio Carlos Jobim tune, Boto. Before that, Leah Delaria, such a fantastic singer, actress, that from her Playing It Cool CD, Gil Goldstein playing accordion, Howard Alden playing guitar, the Sondheim tune from the show, Follies, Losing My Mind. Larry Grenadier was playing bass on that track, and we heard him before that, starting the set with Brad Meldow on piano, Jeff Ballard on drums, Larry Grenadier playing bass, the Beatles tune, She's Leaving Home. I'm Jana Lee Ross. It's great having you listening to Jazz with me. Drop us a note. 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

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I'm Sheila Shigley, inviting you to join me for the best in new and traditional folk music this Sunday from 5 to 9 p.m. on Wisconsin Public Radio.

from the great conguero Ray Barreto. His CD Standards Reconditioned, as in Puerto Rican, an all Puerto Rican band playing great standards. Ray Barreto on the congas with Hilton Ruiz on piano, on the trombone Papo Vasquez, on the bass John Benitez, and Adam Cruz playing drums. That CD recorded just a few weeks before Ray Barreto died in 2005. The tune was I Had the Craziest Dream. You're listening to Jazz. I'm Jana Lee Ross. Thanks for being with me.

Arriving Soon is the name of that tune. Cannonball Adderley playing the alto, joined by his brother Nat on cornet. You're listening to Jazz. I'm Jana Lee Ross. Glad to have you with me. Before the Adderley brothers, we heard Kenny Barron with Charlie Hayden on bass and Roy Haynes on drums. They were playing a tune called Sail Away. That tune, Sail Away, written by the great trumpeter Tom Harrell. His tunes are always so wonderful to listen to and so very, very complex. Sunset Shuffle now from Belgian guitarist Philip Catherine.

0: They're writing songs of love, but not for me. A Gershwin tune with Ike Quebec on the tenor sax. Before that, Philip Catherine playing his tune, Sunset Shuffle. You're listening to Jazz. 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

Such drama, the Saeta from Miles Davis's Sketches of Spain. Before that, Pat Metheny with Larry Grenadier on bass, Bill Stewart on drums. They were doing the very difficult Coltrane tune, Giant Steps. It's kind of a bossa nova thing. And before that, Eliane Elias playing piano, You and the Night and the Music. You're listening to Jazz. I'm Jana Lee Ross. It's great to have you enjoying this great music with me. From Silver's Serenade, this is 19 Bars.

Take six, wishing you a lovely day or a lovely night, lovely afternoon, all of the above. The great Bill Withers tune sung by that great vocal group. Before that, Horace Silver, his tune 19 Bars, Blue Mitchell on trumpet, Junior Cook on tenor, himself, Horace Silver playing piano, Gene Taylor on bass and cooking those drums, Roy Brooks. I'm Jana Lee Ross. It was great to have you with me listening to jazz. Miles Davis is going to take us out this hour, from the great film noir soundtrack to the Lift to the Scaffold.

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1: Poetic elegance, an innate feeling for expressive nuance, and the power to project bold, dramatic contrasts. Those are just some of the descriptions of pianist Yeol Eun-sun's playing. Her upcoming 2026-2027 season will focus on Beethoven's music to mark the bicentenary of his death, but tonight she'll perform Mozart for you here on Music Through the Night.

I'm Bonnie North. Thanks so much for spending some time with me. A little later this hour, we will hear South Korean pianist Yeol Eum-sun with Mozart's Piano Sonata No. 9. But we're going to start with Handel and then a response to Handel. Georg Friedrich Handel's 12 Concerti Grossi were kind of the 18th century version of the Phil Spector Wall of Sound. They were a trio of soloists made up of two violins and a cello, plus a four-part string orchestra with a harpsichord continuo. And they were written to be played during performances of his oratorios and odes. Contained in them are trio sonatas, operatic arias, French overtures, Italian sinfonias, airs, fugues, themes and variations, and a variety of dances. Let's hear the Concerto Grosso No. 7, played by E. Musici.

Imuzuchi performing Handel's Concerto Grosso No. 7. Now, the 7th Concerto Grosso was the inspiration for this next piece. Arnold Schoenberg wrote his concerto after Handel in the summer of 1933 after he had been forced to flee Nazi Germany. It was the last piece he wrote in Europe before he and his family immigrated to the United States. The full title of the piece is the Concerto for String Quartet and Orchestra, and here is the American String Quartet and the New York Chamber Symphony conducted by Gerard Schwartz.

0: Gerard Schwartz leading the New York Chamber Symphony and the American String Quartet in Arnold Schoenberg's Concerto After Handel. Coming up in just a moment on Music Through the Night, Mozart, played by South Korean pianist Yeol Um-sun.
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0: Bonnie North, thanks so much for joining me. Over the past decade, South Korean pianist Yeol Um-sun has achieved global acclaim for her interpretations of Mozart's piano works. The 2016 YouTube video of her performance of Mozart's Piano Concerto No. 21 has been viewed more than 30 million times. Well, here she is with one of his piano sonatas, the Ninth.

0: Mozart's Piano Sonata No. 9, performed by Yoel Umson. I'm Bonnie North. Thanks for joining.
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Write a symphony, get a doctoral degree. Well, the exchange between Franz Joseph Haydn and Oxford University wasn't quite that direct, but Haydn was getting an honorary doctorate from Oxford right around the time this symphony premiered. But it was in Paris, not in Oxford.

Hello there, I'm Bonnie North. Thanks so much for your company. Music of Haydn coming your way a little later in the hour, as well as music by American composer Amy Beach. I'm going to start with Igor Stravinsky, though, and neoclassicism. And that was a musical movement that mostly occurred between the two world wars of the 20th century. And it was a response to both the perceived excessive emotionalism of late Romanticism and the atonality and dissonance of some early 20th century music, much like that written by Igor Stravinsky, famous for the very modern and dissonant 1910 score for the ballet The Firebird. One critic at the time said Stravinsky has forgotten the concept of pleasure in sound. Well, even though Stravinsky hated the term neoclassical, a decade later he wrote the score for another ballet, Pulcinella, and the music sounds a lot more, well, classical. Here's the Royal Philharmonic Orchestra.

0: Yuri Tamirikov leading the Royal Philharmonic Orchestra in that performance of Igor Stravinsky's Pulcinella Suite. Music of Amy Beach comes your way right after this on Music Through the Night.
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0: I'm Bonnie North. Thanks so much for joining me. This is music by the 19th century American composer Amy Beach, Zur Gewandt Fantastique, performed by Joanne Polk.

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This is Franz Joseph Haydn's Symphony No. 92, called the Oxford. Cappella Istropolitana is led by Barry Woodsworth.

0: The Oxford Symphony, Symphony No. 92 of Franz Joseph Haydn, performed by Capella Istropolitana. I'm Bonnie North. Thanks so much for joining.
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La Lisienne, or The Girl from Arles, was a play. Georges Bizet was asked to write the incidental music for it, and he obliged, and that should have been the end of it, as the play was not at all successful and died a quiet death. But Bizet compiled some of that music into the very popular La Lisienne Suite No. 1, and then 4 years after his death, a friend put together the La Lisienne Suite No. 2. That one comes your way in just about 5 minutes on Music Through the Night. I'm Bonnie North. Thanks so much for joining me. Music of Beethoven coming your way a little later this hour, as well as some chamber music by Franz Schubert. We're going to start with this instrumental arrangement of the Chilean song Gracias a la Vida, O Life, Thank You. It was written in 1966 by Chilean singer-songwriter Violeta Parra and was made known in the United States by Joan Baez, who included it on her 1974 album of the same name. Well, here are cellist Yo-Yo Ma and pianist Catherine Stott with their interpretation.

Cellist Yo-Yo Ma and pianist Catherine Stott in that performance of Violeta Parra's Gracias a la Vida, or O Life, Thank You. L'Arlésienne, or The Girl from Arles, was a play Georges Bizet wrote the incidental music for in 1872. But like so many productions whose music we know and love today, the play itself was a failure. The full score is seldom performed now. But we do have two orchestral suites made up of key pieces from that original incidental score. This is the L'Arlésienne Suite No. 2. Neville Marriner leads the London Symphony Orchestra.

0: Georges Bizet's L'Elysienne Suite No. 2, Neville Marriner led the London Symphony. The first movement from Franz Schubert's Octet comes your way on Music Through the Night right after this.
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0: I'm Bonnie North. Thanks so much for joining me on Music Through the Night. We can thank a clarinetist for Schubert's Octet for Strings and Winds. Ferdinand Troyer commissioned Schubert to write the work. He wanted something similar to Beethoven's Septet for Winds and Strings. Schubert obliged, but added a second violin to make it an octet. It's the largest chamber ensemble he ever wrote for. Here's the first movement.

The first movement from Franz Schubert's Octet for Strings and Winds, Elizabeth Faust and Friends performed. Beethoven's choral fantasy was part of a 19th century GoFundMe. He wrote it to be the concluding work for a four-hour benefit concert he put on for himself in December of 1808, and the program included the premieres of his 5th and 6th symphonies, his 4th piano concerto, as well as other works like his Mass in C major. Now, the choral fantasy combined all of those musicians and singers and is considered a precursor to his monumental 9th symphony. Here's the Berlin Philharmonic, the German State Opera Chorus, all directed by Daniel Barenboim.

0: Ludwig von Beethoven's Choral Fantasy, performed by the Berlin Philharmonic and the German State Opera Chorus. I'm Bonnie North. Thanks so much for joining me.
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You couldn't have a much better list of artists attached to a show, as did the original production of The Three-Cornered Hat. Sergei Diaghilev, the founder of the Ballet Russe, commissioned the work. Pablo Picasso, yes, that one, designed the costumes and the sets. And of course, Manuel de Falla wrote the music. It was quite the power trio, and the suite from the ballet comes your way later this hour.

Scott Joplin wrote more than 40 ragtime pieces, 2 operas, and 1 ragtime ballet. The Entertainer, Bethina, and the Maple Leaf Rag are some of his most famous compositions. This is a lesser-known work, Eugenia, performed by Benjamin Loeb.

pianist Benjamin Loeb with Eugenia by American ragtime composer Scott Joplin. Hello there, I'm Bonnie North. A pleasure to have your company for classical music. We will hear from Kurt Vile a little bit later this hour, as well as music from The Three-Cornered Hat by Manuel de Falla. Going to start with Alexander Glazunov, whose long life spanned a period of profound musical change. He began his career as a pupil of Rimsky-Korsakov at the St. Petersburg Conservatory around 1800, but then Glazunov lived well into the 1930s, long after composers like Stravinsky, Shostakovich, Prokofiev, and Schoenberg had led the world into modernism. Here's Stephen Isserles performing Glazunov's Melody, joined by the Chamber Orchestra of Europe.

Melody by Alexander Glazunov, Stephen Isserles, the cello soloist, along with the Chamber Orchestra of Europe. Edward Elgar's Serenade for Strings is probably the earliest of his compositions to survive into the standard repertoire, and it's also the first of his compositions that he himself was satisfied with, and he wrote it in 1892 as a gift for his wife Alice on the occasion of their third wedding anniversary. Took another 4 years before the Serenade had its first public performance, though. We'll hear the Baltimore Symphony Orchestra under the direction of David Zinman.

0: Edward Elgar's Serenade for Strings, performed by the Baltimore Symphony Orchestra. Music of Kurt Weill comes your way right after this.
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0: Bonnie North, thanks for joining me. One of the many things that German-American composer Kurt Weill accomplished during his all-too-short life was receiving the inaugural Tony Award for Best Original Score in 1947. That was for Street Scene, what Weill called an American opera. He became an American citizen in 1943. Well, 6 years before that, in 1941, Weill, lyricist Ira Gershwin, and playwright Moss Hart had a successful Broadway show called Lady in the Dark. It starred the great Gertrude Lawrence in the title role and made a then up-and-coming Danny Kaye famous. Here's the Bournemouth Symphony Orchestra with the Lady in the Dark suite.

0: The Lady in the Dark Suite by Kurt Weill. Maren Alsop led the Bournemouth Symphony Orchestra.
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2: 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Fritz Reiner leads the Chicago Symphony Orchestra.

0: The Suite from the Three-Cornered Hat by Manuel de Falla. Chicago Symphony Orchestra was led by Fritz Reiner. I'm Bonnie North. It's been a pleasure having you.
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1: The heart versus the head. It is an age-old dilemma. And in the case of Romeo and Juliet, there probably should have been a lot more thinking going on versus all that wild acting on emotion. But if they'd been more thoughtful and less headstrong, we wouldn't have the story, would we? Or this piece of music. Tchaikovsky's Romeo and Juliet Fantasy Overture comes your way later this hour.

A Baccarole by Melbourne Miriam Barbo Cohen performed. Hello there, I'm Bonnie North, a pleasure to have your company for classical music this hour. Bach coming your way a little bit later this hour, as well as the wonderful Romeo and Juliet fantasy by Tchaikovsky. We're going to start with Mozart, though, and his seventh string quartet. It was the last in a series of six that he wrote while he was in Milan. He was 17. It was his third trip to Italy. And these early quartets were kind of like Mozart figuring out how to write them, how to have the instruments conversing with each other. Well, here's the Hagen Quartet in conversation in Mozart's string quartet number 7.

That was Mozart's String Quartet No. 7, performed by the Hagen Quartet. Bach meets Brazil next with a short piece by Brazilian guitarists Paulino Nogueira and Luiz Gonzaga. It's played by another Brazilian virtuoso and rising star Plínio Fernández.

0: The Bachiana No. 2 and the Araponga by Paulino Nogueira and Luis Gonzaga, performed by guitarist Plinio Fernandez. Music of Tchaikovsky and the Romeo and Juliet story coming your way right after this.
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0: I'm Bonnie North, music of Johann Sebastian Bach, coming your way a little bit later this hour. We're going to start with music that talks about and describes the heart versus the head, that age-old dilemma. And if you're thinking we're talking about Romeo and Juliet, you would be right. They are the famous star-crossed lovers, and there probably should have been a lot more thinking going on versus all that wild acting on emotion. But then we wouldn't have the play, and we wouldn't have all the great music that was written about or for Romeo and Juliet. This is Tchaikovsky's Romeo and Juliet Fantasy Overture. Ricardo Chailly leads the Cleveland Orchestra.

0: The Romeo and Juliet fantasy over of Peter Tchaikovsky, Ricardo Chailly led the Cleveland Orchestra. Music by Bach comes your way right after this break.
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0: Pleasure to have your company for classical music. There are four members of the oboe family. There's the oboe, there is the bass oboe, there's the English horn, and there's the oboe de more. And the instrument is called that because of its very sweet sound. It doesn't project as much as the other three members of the family. It was a favorite of Johann Sebastian Bach, and here is Ray Still, along with the Academy of London, with the Oboe de More Concerto.

0: The Oboe d'Amore Concerto by Johann Sebastian Bach. I'm Bonnie North.
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1: 6 o'clock. In an era where European music was heavily dominated by Germanic tradition, one composer boldly stepped forward to forge a completely new musical identity for his homeland. Bedřich Smetana didn't just write music. He captured the very soul of Bohemia. He took frantic, vivid rhythms of rustic street life, polished them up for the grand symphonic concert halls, and in doing so, ignited a fire of Czech musical independence. Get ready for an absolute whirlwind of orchestral color at the end of the hour.

A little jazz to start the hour. It's called The Brooklyn Dodge from William Bolcom, Marc-Andre Hamlin, really tickling the ivories on that recording. I'm Liz Lyon in for Vernon Neal. Hope you're having a very lovely morning. That piece from Bedřich Smetana coming up at the end of the hour, but first, a work of profound hymn-like beauty. It was originally written as a quiet tribute. John Sibelius later expanded this piece into a soaring prayer for peace just months before the outbreak of World War II. Here's his timeless Andante Festivo.

The Gothenburg Symphony Orchestra with John Sibelius's Timeless, Andante Festivo. Well, if you mention the name Carl Czerny to any pianist, they're likely to recall hours of grueling finger exercises. As a bridge between Beethoven, who taught him, and Franz Liszt, whom he taught, Czerny infused orchestral music with pure, joyful showmanship. So we're going to break past what he's known for, which is the piano exercises, to hear a really sparkling, delightful piano concertino.

0: A piano concertino from Carl Czerny, performed by the English Chamber Orchestra and featuring Rosemary Tuck on the piano.
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0: Well, get ready for a brilliant collision of musical wit. Benjamin Britten takes this sparkling melody from opera master Rossini and dresses them up in dazzling 20th century orchestration. Here is Soirée Musicale.

Benjamin Britten's Soirée Musicale, performed by the Helsingborg Symphony Orchestra. Up next, two violins, one spectacular masterclass in Baroque harmony. From the Red Priest of Venice, here is a concerto for two violins.

0: Victoria Malova and Giuliana Carmignola on the violins in a concerto for two violins playing alongside the Venice Baroque Orchestra. And that's from composer Antonio Vivaldi. In just a minute, we're going to get that piece from Beatrix Smetana.
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0: Let's step directly into the heart of a vibrant Czech village celebration. Beatrix Smetana, he does a phenomenal job of catching that proud, rustic spirit of his homeland in this dizzying whirlwind of rhythm and orchestral color. It's an irresistible piece called The Bartered Bride, and here's The Dances.

0: Just heard the vibrant and infectious energy of Bedrick Smetana's dances from The Bartered Bride. From the rustic polka to the frantic dance of the comedians, these pieces remain a brilliant celebration of Czech folk culture and operatic storytelling. It was performed in that recording by the Royal Liverpool Philharmonic. I'm Liz Lyon in for Vernon Neal. Thanks for spending the hour.
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0: Sometimes when we think of Ludwig von Beethoven, we think of that stormy drama and brooding genius. But this hour, we're getting a glimpse of Beethoven letting his hair down and having absolute fun. This early piano trio was nicknamed Gassenhauer, which literally translates to street song. Think of a 1790s pop hit. Because Beethoven took a really catchy popular opera tune that everyone was humming around Vienna and turned it into a brilliant musical playland. We'll hear it in full later this hour.

Premiered by the composer himself in Moscow, this piece quickly became a defining moment for Russian Romanticism, combining a relentless military march with sweeping nostalgic beauty. It's from Sergei Rachmaninoff, and it's his iconic Prelude No. 5, performed there by the Vancouver Symphony Orchestra. I'm Liz Lyon, in for Vernon Neal. I hope you're having a wonderful morning and waking up to a very good Saturday. Coming up this hour, just a few pieces. We'll get that that piece from Ludwig von Beethoven, and we're going to end on a piece all about trees and what they might witness. But first, a piece from Johann Strauss Jr. He premiered this next piece at a Viennese charity gala, and the audience was surprisingly cold. It wasn't until a subsequent tour of Russia that listeners finally began to fall in love with its irresistible charm. Today, it stands as an absolute monument to a spirit of renewal. It's driven by these cascading strings and bird-like woodwind trills. Here's the sparkling and unforgettable Voices of Spring Waltz.

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0: Imagine walking down a cobblestone street in Vienna in the late 1700s. From open tavern windows and passing carriages, you're just hearing everyone whistling the exact same catchy tune. It's the biggest hit of the summer. Well, a young competitive Ludwig von Beethoven decided to hijack that melody, sitting down at the piano to spin it into a brilliant, witty game of musical tag for his friends. From the salons of old Vienna, here's this piece, the Piano Trio No. 4.

0: Jonathan Kohler on the clarinet, Julia Bruskin on the cello, and Donna Kwong on the piano with Ludwig von Beethoven's Piano Trio No. 4. In just a minute, we'll hear what the trees in Rome witnessed.
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0: Ending the hour with a piece that focuses on trees as silent witnesses. Each movement is written to paint a scene set among the pine trees in Rome. We open in the morning with children playing, screaming, dancing to a nursery rhyme, and just really generally being children. They play as soldiers, a foreshadowing of a later movement.

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1: Imagine an entire kingdom frozen in mid-breath, a royal court just trapped under a heavy shroud of a 100-year sleep, while a dense, impenetrable wall of thorns slowly engulfs the palace gates. Engelbert Humperdinck takes us directly into the heart of this classic story, using a wave of shimmering strings to mimic the dense fog of magic, before unleashing a brilliant surge of brass to shatter the spell and bring the kingdom roaring back to life. Step inside the fable with Humperdinck's Sleeping Beauty later this hour.

Peter Tchaikovsky loved the elegance of 18th century dance, and he brought that old world charm to life in that piece you just heard, the First Orchestral Suite, performed by the National Symphony Orchestra of Ireland. I'm Liz Lyon, in for Vernon Neal. I hope you're having a lovely morning, waking up on this Saturday morning. Coming up this hour of classical music, we'll get a piece from Dvorak and Copland, and we'll end with that Sleeping Beauty picturesque piece. But first, for nearly two centuries, this classical masterwork was falsely credited to the composer's husband. Today, this morning, we're going to honor its true creator. From Sophia Dussek, here is the sparkling elegance of her Sonata for Harp.

Judy Lohman on the harp with Sophia Dussek's Harp Sonata. With the dark clouds of World War II gathering on the horizon, American audiences in the 1940s were hungry for comfort and a sense of security. Well, Aaron Copland provided exactly that with his music for the film Our Town. It was dedicated to his close friend, Leonard Bernstein, and this particular excerpt translates that quiet everyday moments of a small New England town into a universal prayer for peace.

0: The Philharmonia Orchestra with Our Town, Grover's Corners from Aaron Copland. In just a minute, Antonin Dvorak and his trip to America.
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0: Antonin Dvorak was deeply homesick when he arrived in Iowa, but what he found there completely revolutionized his music. Immersed in the sights and sounds of the American heartland, he penned a work that beautifully blends the pentatonic scales of native folk music with the sweet nostalgia of his Czech homeland. It remains one of the most beloved chamber works ever written. Here is the first movement of Dvorak's American Quartet.

0: From Antonín Dvořák's String Quartet No. 12, or also known as his American Quartet, performed there pretty perfectly by the Simón Bolívar String Quartet. In just a minute, a fairy tale.
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0: From the dark, ominous spell of the wicked fairy to the radiant theme of the prince breaking through the thorns, Engelbert Humperdinck paints the ultimate storybook battle between shadow and light, brimming with late romantic magic. Let's listen to the vivid orchestral canvas of Sleeping Beauty. Here is one of the pieces called Two Pictures.

0: I think we all know the story of Princess Rose, cursed by an evil fairy to prick her finger and die on her 15th birthday. However, a good fairy softens that curse into a century-long slumber, decreeing that only a virtuous hero can break the spell. And 100 years later, a prince came along to do just that. We just heard a musical interpretation of the story by Engelbert Humperdinck, performed by the Bamberg Symphony Orchestra.
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Good morning, and welcome to Classics by Request here on Wisconsin Public Radio. I'm Ruth Ann Bessman. Nice to be here with you on this first Saturday in September. Today's date, September 5th. I hope you've had a good week and that you're doing well. I thought we'd begin today's program with music by Gustav Holst. Philip in Edgerton would like very much to hear St. Paul's Suite, Opus 29, Number 2. He says it's just perfect. Well, a little background behind the work. The St. Paul's Suite is a lively work written for string orchestra in 1913 for the student orchestra at St. Paul's Girls' School in London, where Holst taught music. Now, it opens with a fast jig that is followed by a short movement with repeating musical pattern. The intermezzo third movement is very expressive, and the piece ends with a 16th century English folk tune. Malcolm Sargent directs the Royal Philharmonic Orchestra.

Opening the program with music by Gustav Holst, the St. Paul's Suite, Opus 29, Number 2. Malcolm Sargent directed the Royal Philharmonic Orchestra, and that was a request from Philip in Edgerton, who said this was just a perfect piece. And it is. It was a wonderful way to start today's program. If you're just tuning in, this is Classics by Request here on Wisconsin Public Radio. And we're going to continue now with music by Franz Schubert, a work called Auf dem Strom, in English, On the River. Charlie in Madison is requesting this piece. He says he always thought that the melodies in this work were sublime. The piece was written in March of 1828 for a special public concert, the one-year anniversary of Beethoven's passing. Schubert deeply admired him. On the River is about someone standing on the shore, saying a tearful goodbye to their loved one. The person then gets into a small boat and floats down a fast river out into the wide open sea, while looking back at the shore with a heavy heart.

That was soprano Anne Carolyn Bird, pianist Carol Anderson, and playing the horn William Bernowitz. A work by Franz Schubert, Auf dem Strom, in English, on the river. A request from Charlie in Madison. Composer Arnold Schoenberg orchestrated Johann Brahms's Piano Quartet No. 1 in G minor in the year 1937, mainly because he loved the piece and felt it was rarely performed. James in Milwaukee is requesting this version and wants to hear the recording that features Simon Rattle directing the Berlin Philharmonic. We're going to hear the Andante third movement.

0: The Andante Movement from the Piano Quartet No. 1 in G minor by Johannes Brahms. And we heard the arrangement for orchestra by Arnold Schoenberg with Simon Rattle conducting the Berlin Philharmonic. And that was a request from James in Milwaukee. I'm Ruth Ann Bessman. 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
0: We're now going to hear from Elizabeth and New Franken. And she would very much like to listen to the Largo Appassionato from the Piano Sonata No. 2 by Ludwig van Beethoven. She just loves the majesty of this movement and wishes to share it with the listeners. Here's pianist Alfred Brendel.

We just heard the Largo Appassionato second movement from Beethoven's Piano Sonata No. 2 in A Major Opus 2 No. 2, played by pianist Alfred Brendel, a request from Elizabeth in New Franken. Anne and Laurie and Stevens Point are soul sisters, and in celebration of 30 years of friendship this month, they would like to hear the Flower Duet from the opera Lakmé, composed by Leo Delibes. Both Anne and Laurie share a passion for growing flowers. This song is a duet for soprano and mezzo-soprano. Lakmé and her servant, Malika, sing together as they gather flowers by the river.

A beautiful recording of what we just heard, the flower duet from Lakmé by Leo Delib. That was soprano Anna Netrebko and mezzo-soprano Elena Garancha. A request from Anne and Laurie in Stevens Point. They're soul sisters. They're celebrating their 30 years of friendship this month. And they especially enjoy and have a passion for growing flowers. Ray and Chilton would very much like to hear the meditation from Thais by Jules Massenet. Here's violinist Yitzhak Perlman with the Abbey Road Ensemble.

0: Concluding this first hour of Classics by Request with the Meditation from Thais by Jules Massenet. We heard a performance with violinist Yitzhak Perlman in the Abbey Road Ensemble led by conductor Lawrence Foster. And that was a request from Ray in Chilton. WPR Music will have a new daytime lineup starting Monday as Stephanie Elkins moves to Midday Classics each weekday from 10 until 1. And WPR's Ezra Wall joins us at the new host of Morning Classics from 6 to 10, broadcasting from our studios in La Crosse. Laurie Skelton and Jason Heilman will continue to be your hosts through the afternoon, all part of a day filled with great classical music on WPR. 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And we'll come back in just a moment for the second hour of Classics by Request right after this here on WPR.
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1: Now time for the second hour of Classics by Request. 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Fill out the online request form for Classics by Request. We're going to begin this second hour with a request from, let's see here, just a moment. Sometimes it's easy to see it right in front of me, which it is, Victor and Madison. And it's for a work that I was not familiar with, and but yet it definitely has so much to offer when you listen to it. It's called Relief of Derry Symphony by Sean Davey. And it's, as I mentioned, this work, well, is not well known, but it's an amazing combination, as Victor says, of Irish bagpipes and a symphony orchestra, and adds a beautiful vocal part in that third movement. The Relief of Derry, the symphony, is 15 minutes musical music, and it was completed in 1990 to remember a famous 1689 battle in Ireland. It brings together a large symphony orchestra with traditional folk instruments and local community bands. The piece is broken into four movements that guide the listener through the start of the war, the fighting, and the final peace. And we're going to hear the third and fourth. Those are the fourth is the final movement together, so that you can hear this beautiful part with the soprano. And this performance features the Ulster Orchestra. The conductor leads, also including the saxophonist Gerard McChrystal, the pipes by Liam O'Flynn, and the vocalist Rita Connolly. Let's enjoy this together.

0: We just heard the third and final fourth movement from a work by the composer Sean Davey called The Relief of Derry Symphony. Conductor Garrod Awid Grant led the Ulster Orchestra, and the vocal soloist was Rita Connolly. Joining the orchestra was also saxophonist Gerard McChrystal, and the bagpipes featured Liam O'Flynn. That was a request from Victor in Madison. This is Classics by Request here on WPR.
1: 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I'm Lori Skelton. 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
0: And welcome back to Classics by Request. I'm Ruth Ann Bessman. To continue in this second hour, we're going to be treated to some music by Niccolo Paganini, his Violin Concerto No. 2 in B minor, also referred to as La Campanella. Now, Nikki and Madison is requesting this work, and a little background behind it. Paganini was a renowned 19th century Italian violinist, and he was nicknamed the Devil's Violinist because people thought his skills were magic. Well, Paganini completed this concerto in 1826, and it's nicknamed La Campanella, in English, the Little Bell, because in the third and final movement, Paganini used a small metal handbell to ring, letting the audience members know that the main theme was soon to return. We're going to hear this performance from a 1960 recording with violinist Yehudi Menuhin and the Royal Philharmonic Orchestra. Violin Concerto No. 2 in B minor by Niccolo Paganini.

0: Eredda, the Violin Concerto No. 2 in B minor by Niccolo Paganini, a request from Mickey in Madison. You're listening to Classics by Request here on WPR.
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1: 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To begin this third hour of Classics by Request, we're going to hear from Carolyn in West Bend. And she would very much like to hear The People's House. It's the opening from the soundtrack to the movie Lincoln, music by John Williams.

From the original motion picture soundtrack, Lincoln, music by John Williams, we just heard The People's House, and that was a request from Carolyn in West Bend. This next request is from Ed in Bailey's Harbor. Monday is Labor Day, so he says, how about Fanfare for the Common Man by Aaron Copland? Ed says it's a powerful, uplifting brass and percussion piece honoring everyday people. Labor Day started as a part of the labor union movement and to recognize the contributions of men and women in the United States workforce.

Fanfare for the Common Man by Aaron Copland, a performance with a composer, a performance with Leonard Bernstein leading the New York Philharmonic. And that was a request for that performance from Ed and Bailey's Harbor. Now for something totally different, however, very meaningful and very popular as well on this program, which we haven't heard in quite a while, the Pearl Fisher's Duet by George Bizet. It's for John in Monroe, especially this performance with tenor UCB Erling and baritone Robert Merrill. John says any performance is wonderful, but this is his favorite.

That was from a 1951 recording. And we just heard the Pearl Fishers duet by Georges Bizet featuring Jussi Björling and Robert Merrill. A request for that performance from John in Monroe. Elmer Bernstein is regarded as one of the great Hollywood film composers. In fact, he wrote over 150 film scores that include To Kill a Mockingbird, Man with the Golden Arm, and The Magnificent Seven. James in Shorewood is requesting Bernstein's Concerto for Guitar for Two Christophers. Now, this piece was written for guitarist Christopher Parkening and also for the orchestrator Christopher Palmer. There are three movements. The first is titled Guitar. It's upbeat and energetic and sounds like Bernstein's film scores. Reflections is the second movement that is reflective and introspective. And the third and final movement is called Celebration. This is a 1999 recording with composer Elmer Bernstein conducting the London Symphony Orchestra. The soloist is guitarist Christopher Parkening.

0: We just heard the Guitar Concerto for Two Christophers by Elmer Bernstein, a performance featuring the composer leading the London Symphony Orchestra, the soloist guitarist Christopher Parkening, a request from James in Shorewood. And I have to tell you, James, thank you so much for requesting this, another piece I really was not aware of until I got a chance to hear it as I was putting together the playlist today. And thank you. That was just wonderful to be treated to a piece like that. So very nice. And if you're just tuning in, this is Classics by Request here on WPR.
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0: It was just about a half hour ago I received this email from, from Janet and Tom in Nina. However, they're not in Nina at this moment. Right now, they're in Norway listening to today's request program, listening to it live stream as they're driving around throughout the country. And the music, what they're requesting, though, is the Peer Gynt Suite number one, and especially with the Bergen Orchestra. Well, I have to tell you that we don't have that recording. However, I think you're going to enjoy this while you're still out and about enjoying the scenery, because as Janet and Tom wrote in their comments, the music is the perfect soundtrack to the scenic drive. Okay, well, this is going to be a performance with pianist Ava Knardal. Now, she was a Norwegian pianist and was noted had a noted career both as a child prodigy and adult performer. Hope you enjoy this performance with Ava Knardal, Peer Gynt Suite No. 1, Opus 46 by Edvard Grieg.

That was pianist Eva Knardel, Norwegian pianist, noted, had a wonderful career as a child prodigy as well as an adult performer. And she recorded this in 1978, the Peer Gynt Suite No. 1. Request from friends of ours, Janet and Tom in Nina. However, they're not there. Currently, they're in Norway listening to today's program as they're driving around the wonderful countryside. So thank you for tuning in, and be safe and enjoy your visit, your vacation there. Okay, we have time for at least one or two more short requests to get us up to the top of the hour. This one comes from Tony in Two Rivers, and he's requesting a traditional Welsh lullaby, Sio Gan. And Tony writes in his comments that when he heard the film score by John Williams to the movie Empire of the Sun, he was fascinated how a simple tune could soothe the

That was a Welsh, traditional Welsh lullaby, Siogan, that is featured in the movie Empire of the Sun, in the film score by John Williams, a request from Tony in Two Rivers. And to get us up at the top of the hour, here is pianist Vladimir Horowitz to play the Etude in C-sharp minor, opus 2, number 1, by Alexander Scriabin.

0: Short piano work by Alexander Scriabin, his etude in C-sharp minor, opus 2, number 1, played by pianist Vladimir Horowitz. I'm Ruth Ann Bessman. 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
1: To start off this fourth and final hour of today's program, we're going to hear from John in Milwaukee. And his request is for an excerpt from the set of four, music by Edward Joseph Collins. And the one movement that he's wanting to share with us is number two, is called Moonlight and Dance. This performance is with Marin Alsop leading the Royal Scottish National Orchestra.

Taste of the Work by Edward Joseph Collins, his set of four. That was the second movement titled Moonlight and Dance. Maren Alsop directed the Royal Scottish National Orchestra. That was request from John in Milwaukee. And let's see, Barbara and Herbster, or Hebster. I think it's Herbst. Well, I'll check that. At any rate, the Sonatina, she would like to hear Sonatina by composer Muzio Clementi, and it's the Sonatina in D major, opus 36, number 6. And she writes in her comments, that was just for fun. Let's listen. And this is pianist Robert Koopman.

Pianist Han Koopman playing the sonatina in D major, Opus 36, Number 6 by Muzio Clementi, a request from Barbara in Herbster. And we're now going to hear from Robert and Monroe, and his request is for a selection that he and his wife, Gail, used to listen to a lot when they first met. And then later, when their daughter Charlotte was born, it continued music by Wolfgang Amadeus Mozart, the concerto in G major, and it's the violin concerto number 3. And this performance is with the English Concert. The soloist is violinist and conductor Andrew Manzi. And we'll hear the final two movements.

We heard the Adagio followed by the Rondo final movement from the Concerto in G Major for violin and orchestra by Wolfgang Amadeus Mozart, the English concert performed along with the soloist, who is also conducting, Andrew Manzi, a request from Robert and Gail in Monroe. And now we're going to hear from Norma in Milwaukee for a work that I'm not familiar with by this composer, Ronald Lopresti. It's called Elegy for a Young American. And Norma says that Elegy for a Young American was composed in 1964 and was written as a response to the assassination of President Kennedy. And while one may think she says of this piece strictly in that context, she considers it in the broader sense that, as now September 11th will be on Friday, the 25th anniversary, one can think, she says, of all those people, American and non-Americans, who were killed, or injured, thousands more. Oh, the country, of course, remembers the shock and hurt, even 25 years later, and the structure of the piece, Norma says, can be thought of as a musical representation of the grieving process. Norma, we don't have this work in our music library. We do have two of the composer's works that I'm not familiar with. However, the feeling of what's this 25th anniversary and how we all experienced it in many ways, the piece, of course, that comes to mind is the Adagio for Strings by Samuel Barber, because it became a musical symbol of grief and comfort for the nation after those horrific attacks. This is Leonard Bernstein leading the New York Philharmonic.

0: Marking the 25th anniversary of September 11th, this Friday. That was music by Samuel Barber, the Adagio for Strings, with Leonard Bernstein leading the New York Philharmonic, a request from Norma in Milwaukee. 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
0: And there's one more request that we can listen to today. If your request didn't get on the playlist today, I'll try to make certain that it gets on for next week. There are about a handful of listeners that got the request in when I announced it that there was still some room in the fourth and final hour. Well, this comes from Wolfgang Amadeus Mozart. It's his Piano Concerto No. 3 in D major. Maria Pariah is the soloist as he leads the English Chamber Orchestra. This is a request from Sonia in Madison.

0: concluding today's program with Mozart's Piano Concerto No. 3 in D Major. Maria Pariah conducted from the piano, the English Chamber Orchestra, and that was a request from Sonia in Madison. And that concludes today's Classics by Request program. I want to thank the listeners who sent in such wonderful selections for today's program. 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I'm Ruth Ann Bestman. 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Coming up next, Saturday Afternoon Classics here on Wisconsin Public Radio.
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1: Good afternoon and welcome to Saturday Afternoon Classics. I'm Ruth Ann Bessman. Nice to be with you this afternoon. And we're going to be listening to a variety of works that include music by, well, by Bach, by Chopin, Bartok, let's see, Saint-Saëns, Telemann, and so much more. But to get us started, a popular chamber work by Felix Mendelssohn, his Piano Trio No. 1 in D minor, Opus No. 49. It is widely considered one of Mendelssohn's greatest and most beloved works. Robert Schumann praised it as a masterwork. Scored for piano, violin, and cello, the piano part has been given a more important role in this piece. We're going to hear a performance featuring the Smithsonian Chamber Players.

Beginning this afternoon's program with the Piano Trio No. 1 in D minor, Opus No. 49 by Felix Mendelssohn. That was a performance with the Smithsonian Chamber Players. Now for the Brandenburg Concerto No. 2 by Johann Sebastian Bach. The work features four instruments prominently: the trumpet, recorder, oboe, and violin. Try to pay close attention in the first movement. The trumpet part is considered one of the most difficult in the entire repertoire for the instrument. This performance is with David Schifrin conducting the Chamber Music Society of Lincoln Center.

0: We just heard the Brandenburg Concerto No. 2 in F major by Johann Sebastian Bach. David Schifrin directed the Chamber Music Society of Lincoln Center. 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
0: Looking ahead to the second hour of Saturday Afternoon Classics, we'll begin with a very popular work for the flute and harp, the concerto for those instruments by Mozart. Following that, some music by Frédéric Chopin and Béla Bartók. We're now going to turn our attention to the 20th century Canadian composer Ernest Macmillan. He came from a musical family and was knighted for his services to music in Canada in 1935 by King George V. Macmillan's two sketches for string quartet were written in 1930, and they're based on French-Canadian airs. This performance is with the Elkin Quartet.

lively ending to the work by Ernest McMillan, his two sketches for a string quartet based on French-Canadian airs. That was a performance with the Alkan Quartet. Well, here's some news. WPR Music will have a new daytime lineup starting this Monday as Stephanie Elkins moves to Midday Classics each weekday from 10 until 1. And WPR's Ezra Wall joins us as the new host for Morning Classics from 6 to 10, broadcasting from our studios in La Crosse. Laurie Skelton and Jason Heilman will continue to be your hosts through the afternoon. So all part of a day filled with great classical music here on WPR. And you can learn more about the changes and all of our shows. Just go to our website at wpr.org/music. Talking about music, how about some music by Maurice Ravel? His Minuet Antique was an early piano work written when the composer was 20 years old. He was interested in mixing tonalities and harmonies from both the ancient and the modern. We're going to hear his orchestral version that he arranged in 1929. Seiji Ozawa conducts the Boston Symphony Orchestra.

0: Seiji Ozawa leading the Boston Symphony Orchestra in Maurice Ravel's Minuet Antique. Well, you can join us at 7 o'clock in the evening on Thursday, September 10th for the Madison Symphony at 100. 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Demain conducts music by George Gershwin, Gustav Holst, and concludes with the finale from Beethoven's Ninth Symphony, all recorded live at Overture Center in Madison. That's Thursday evening at 7 on WPR Music. You can learn more about that and other things, the offerings, at wpr.org/music. And we have just completed our first hour of Saturday Afternoon Classics. Stay tuned for the second hour right here on WPR.
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1: Welcome back to Saturday Afternoon Classics. I'm your host, Ruth Ann Bessman. So nice to have you along with me on this Saturday afternoon. We're going to start off the second hour with music by Wolfgang Amadeus Mozart, the Concerto for Flute and Harp in C Major. Mozart wrote it for the Duke of Gina, who was an accomplished flutist, and for the Duke's youngest daughter, who was a harpist. The result is this charming and joyous piece for what was, at the time, an unusual instrumental combination. This is the only work Mozart wrote for the harp, perhaps because the harp was not yet considered an orchestral instrument, and it was limited technically, for it wasn't until several years later that the modern harp was invented. Flutist Joshua Smith and harpist Lisa Welbaum are the soloists in this lively performance with the Cleveland Orchestra.

Opening the second hour of Saturday Afternoon Classics with a very popular work by Mozart. He is Concerto for Flute and Harp in C Major. Krzysztof Onyachnyanyi led the Cleveland Orchestra, and joining them, the flutist Joshua Smith and harpist Lisa Welbaum. Now, this next work is by Frédéric Chopin, his Ballade No. 1 in G Minor. Chopin felt it was his best and dearest work. It was in this 1959 recording. The pianist we're about to hear is Artur Rubinstein, and he takes us on a musical journey, gives us quite a profound listening experience. He's regarded as the greatest Chopin interpreter of his time. The New York Times described Rubinstein as one of the greatest pianists of the 20th century.

0: I feel like I should be applauding. This was such a performance. That was Artur Rubinstein playing the Ballade No. 1 in G minor by Frédéric Chopin, and that was from a 1959 recording. Coming up next, music by Béla Bartók. 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
0: Now for music by Béla Bartók, his Rhapsody No. 1. It was written in 1928 for violin and piano, and then the composer later arranged it for violin and orchestra. And it is this version we will hear this afternoon. There are two movements, and both are based on peasant rural dances. Violinist Gil Shacham joins the Chicago Symphony Orchestra and conductor Pierre Boulez.

That was violinist Gil Shacham with the Chicago Symphony Orchestra, led by conductor Pierre Boulez, in a performance of the Rhapsody No. 1 by Béla Bartók. The CD called Appalachia Waltz features cellist Yo-Yo Ma, violinist Mark O'Connor, and bassist Edgar Meyer. It's a collaborative effort to play music that definitely has evolved from the folk style. According to Meyer, it was a chance to get the three of them together, bridging gaps between different styles and worlds. We're going to hear a piece called First Impressions by Edgar Meyer.

0: Concluding the second hour of Saturday Afternoon Classics with a work by Edgar Meyer called First Impressions. Joining him was cellist Yo-Yo Ma, violinist Mark O'Connor, and with the composer playing the bass. I want to remind you that Wisconsin Public Radio will have a new daytime lineup starting this Monday as Stephanie Elkins moves to Midday Classics each weekday from 10 until 1, and WPR's Ezra Wall joins us as the new host of Morning Classics from 6 to 10, broadcasting from our studios in La Crosse. Lori Skelton and Jason Heilman will continue to be your hosts through the afternoon, all part of a day filled with great classical music here on WPR. You can learn more about the changes in all of our shows at WPR.org/music. Coming up, the third and final hour of Saturday Afternoon Classics right after this.
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1: Time for the third and final hour of this afternoon's program. Now, if you aren't familiar with the name Harold Arlen, you will definitely recognize his music. For example, Over the Rainbow from The Wizard of Oz. Arlen composed over 500 songs, including Get Happy, Stormy Weather, and Let's Fall in Love. In the 1940s, Arlen teamed up with lyricist Johnny Mercer.

and wrote a number of songs that became hits. That Old Black Magic, Any Place I Hang My Hat Is Home, Come Rain or Come Shine, and One for My Baby and One More for the Road. Well, this next selection is called Free and Easy, a concert suite featuring songs by Arlen and Mercer from their blues opera.

Starting off the third and final hour of Saturday Afternoon Classics with the Free and Easy Concert Suite by Harold Arlen. Conductor John Malcheri led the Hollywood Bowl Orchestra. Now this next work comes from the album French Cello Concertos featuring Korean-born cellist Hee Young Lim. I would like to share with you her thoughts about the Cello Concerto No. 1 in A Minor by Camille Saint-Saëns. She says the following, and I quote, "As a cellist, it's a great piece because you have three movements without a break. It's like one 17-minute breath. And it's wonderful right from the start, where from the orchestra's first chord you feel that a storm is coming. And then by contrast, the second theme is so peaceful, so tranquil. And there's also a lot that is technically virtuosic and splashy for the cellist. So there are many things to convey in this short concerto right from that explosive beginning."

0: What a workout for the cellist. We just heard the Cello Concerto No. 1 in A minor, Opus 33 by Camille Saint-Saëns. The soloist in this performance, cellist Hee-Young Lin. And joining her, the London Symphony Orchestra, led by Scott Yu. I'm Ruth Ann Bessman. 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
0: Now for music by the Baroque composer Georg Philipp Telemann. Mostly self-taught, Telemann learned several instruments and composed an opera at the age of 12. Well, he wrote more than 3,000 pieces, making him one of the most productive composers in history. We will hear Telemann's Suite No. 1 in G major, played by the ensemble Kammerorchester Köln.

The Suite No. 1 in G Major by Georg Philipp Telemann, played by the Kamerata Kern. And we're going to bring back violinist Mark O'Connor, cellist Yo-Yo Ma, and bass player Edgar Meyer for a traditional tune called The Green Groves of Erin, The Flowers of Red Hill.

0: traditional tune called The Green Groves of Erin, The Flowers of Red Hill, a performance with violinist Mark O'Connor, cellist Yo-Yo Ma, and bass player Edgar Meyer. That take us out for today's Saturday Afternoon Classics. So enjoyed sharing the afternoon with you. And hope that for next week, Classics by Request, perhaps you can get your request in early online at our website, WPR.org. 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Well, coming up next, we have Ava Karajan, and she'll be featuring another hour of classical music, followed by world music from various global cultures, beginning at 5. For more information about our offerings, you can always go to our website, WPR.org, and check it out. The forecast for tonight, partly cloudy. Lows will be in the mid-60s in the north to low 60s in the south. And I'll leave it at that, because coming up next, more music. Thanks. Have a great weekend.
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1: Good afternoon, and welcome to another hour of classical music here on Wisconsin Public Radio. I'm your host, Ava Karajan. In the show today, we'll hear pieces for guitar by Heitor Villa-Lobos and Alan Holvanes, a pavane by Mel Boni, and an Arabian waltz. To start us off, the English Chamber Orchestra performs Stravinsky's Pastorale.

The Pastoral by Stravinsky, performed by saxophonist Branford Marsalis alongside the English Chamber Orchestra under the direction of Andrew Litton. Up next, the Arabian Waltz by Lebanese composer Rabi Abu Khalil.

The Arabian Waltz by Rabi Abu Khalil, complete with ample applause at the end of the piece. 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Right now, we have a pretty exciting announcement up on the website, which I'm going to spoil for you right now. We're going to actually have a new daytime lineup starting this Monday as Stephanie Elkins moves to Midday Classics each weekday from 10 to 1, and WPR's Ezra Wall joins us as the new host of Morning Classics from 6 to 10, broadcasting from our studios in La Crosse. Lori Skelton and Jason Howman will continue to be your hosts through the afternoon, all part of a day filled with great classical music on WPR. Again, you can learn more about this switch at our website at wpr.org/music. We'll hear the Orpheus Chamber Orchestra performing Heitor Villa-Lobos's Guitar Concerto up next.

0: Goran Solskjær was the featured guitarist in this recording of the Guitar Concerto by Heitor Villa-Lobos, performing alongside the Orpheus Chamber Orchestra. Villa-Lobos wrote this piece and dedicated it to Spanish guitarist Andres Segovia, who premiered the piece in 1956. After the break, music by Alan Hovhaness. Stay tuned.
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0: You're listening to Wisconsin Public Radio. Up next, we'll hear the Sonata for Harp and Guitar, also known as The Spirit of Trees, by Alan Hovhaness.

That was Yolanda Condonassis on the harp and Jason Vieux on the guitar, performing the Sonata for Harp and Guitar by Alan Hovhaness. This piece is subtitled The Spirit of Trees, and I think the combination of the harp and guitar in this music is just really, really beautiful. We'll hear the Pavane by Melanie Bonny up next.

0: The BBC Scottish Symphony Orchestra performed the Pavane by Mel Bonnie in that recording. Bonnie initially wrote this piece for solo piano in 1909 and took inspiration from the Spanish Renaissance dance while writing the piece. 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

Good evening, and welcome to all listening here in the Badgerland, across our neighboring states, throughout the U.S. and around the globe. I'm Jonathan Overby. Thank you for joining me tonight for a program of Global Sounds on the WPR Music Network. From Edinburgh, Scotland, comes the six-piece Celtic fusion band Snoogle Nifty. And even after 25 years of performing together, they continue their self-described evolution into innovative musical works inspired by a variety of cultures and traditions. Snoogle Nifty opens this evening's World Music Showcase with the piece Tammy Norrie Set.

Monran, defining modern Scottish Gaelic folk through tunes like Laha Ma, A Good Day. Before that, O'Hooly and Tiddo, English folk music duo from Yorkshire, featuring singer-songwriter Heidi Tiddo and her life partner, singer-songwriter and pianist Belinda O'Hooly on Like Horses. Good evening once again, and welcome to all listening here in the Badgerland and across the state of Wisconsin and other places around the country and around the globe as well. I'm Jonathan Overby. Thank you for joining me for tonight's program of Global Sounds on the WPR Music Network. Tonight's lineup includes Tony Allen, Mercedes Sosa, Kucha Edwards, Bossa Soko, Def Shepherd full set, the Carolina Chocolate Drops, Ravi Shankar, and Sister Rosetta Tharpe, Big Walter Horton, Hugh Masekela, Antonin Dvorak, and we'll hear some music that features next the Hindu-centered composition Jayanti. It translates from Hindi as victory. It's a work of celebration composed by and featuring saxophonist Akash Mittal and tabla percussionist Debu Nayak.

That was the Solaris Quartet from Milan. And they offered a movement from their curated set of miniature devotional works. The selected segment is entitled Hymns, Prayers, and Rituals, Volume 3, a reading from A Sacred Book. And before that, from Seattle, Washington, comes the contemporary chamber music ensemble, Torch, whose name references German novelist Thomas Mann, who proclaimed that the aesthetic mantra, art is the sacred torch that must shed its merciful light into all of life's terrible depths. Torch presenting Tangent number 7. You're listening to The Road to Higher Ground on the WPR Music Network. This next work is entitled Yekka, and the song translates as Alone. It showcases the voice of Hanitra Ranaivo, and the song draws from Madagascar's musical ecosystem, and it speaks to women who have been mistreated by their husbands and, in general, leaders.

The voice of the late singer, Amalia Rodriguez, showcasing a, well, an emotive style of fado that harkens back to the 1820s in Lisbon, Portugal, unveiled on the song Fado Corrido, Fado Running. Before that, Roberto Fonseca, Cuban jazz pianist who grew up surrounded by music. His father was a drummer, his mother was a singer, and they helped to shape his musical interest. Revealed on the piece, Quien Soy Yo, Who Am I? You're listening to The Road to Higher Ground on the WPR Music Network. Sierra Leone's Refugee All-Stars, formed by and featuring a group of refugees displaced to Guinea during the Sierra Leone Civil War, joins us next, and their sound is a sound of resilience, they say, with its sleeves rolled up. Music, they ascribe, that refuses to surrender to what history has broken. And that sound is exhibited on the number Remake the World.

0: sa cosa è.
1: Madagascar's Lala Unyava, steeped in Asian, Arabian, African, and Western cultural musical influences. And the artist has a long association with Ansa, the traditional genre played for entrancing its participants. You heard the artist on Blue Song with a repetitive

music and a group that's based in New York, Les Chaux Lapins. And we'll hear from an Australian-born Sikh artist who is going to give us a bit of sacred music in the form of Kaur. And then Czech composer Antonin Dvorak will join us as well. I'm Jonathan Overby. You're on the road to higher ground here on the WPR Music Network.

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2: Welcome to another hour of world music on the road to higher ground, where traditional and modern sounds from around the globe come together.

Les Chaux Lapins, led by New York's Kurt Hoffman and Meg Reichart, specializing in a repertoire of swing, French swing at that, from the 1920s through the 1940s, with rearranged, long-forgotten French classics for banjo, ukulele, string trios, guitars, and winds. Fuse with early jazz in this piece we heard, entitled Voulez-vous danser, madame? Do you want to dance, ma'am? Before that, fado artist Alexandre Sival and Fernando Maya showcase Homenazen a Paredes, tribute to Paredes, a homage, musical homage, to the legendary Portuguese guitarist and composer Carlos Paredes, 1925-2004. We open this hour with guitarist Carlos Barbosa Lima from Sao Paulo, who has been a long dedicated interpreter of a wide range of musical genres, from composers like Gershwin to Bach, Jobim to Debussy, and studied with the famed Segovia. And you heard the tune Cachita. Barbosa Lima exhibited his interest, expanding his musical horizons. Hello again, and good evening, and welcome. I'm Jonathan Overby. Thank you for joining me on tonight's journey, exploring world music here on the WPR Music Network. Dubai-based Monika Kaur is an Australian-born Sikh kirtan singer. Kirtan is a narrated sacred musical form. The artist Kaur, who, by the way, donates all of the proceeds from her record sales and concert tickets to charity. Here's the artist displaying Ad Gurainame, I Bow to the Primal Guru.

The second movement of Symphony No. 9, the Largo Movement from Czech composer Antonín Dvořák, and his New World Symphony No. 9. And the composer arrived in New York City in 1892, as I recall, to head the struggling National Conservatory of Music and had a directive to create a national music for the United States. And had not anticipated hearing African-American music, sacred folk music. And while he was there at the institution, he, as the story goes, was moved by a young African-American vocal student named Harry T. Burley, rehearsing in a practice room. And Dvořák was so moved by what he heard that in time he adopted the young Harry T. Burley as a student beyond just his studies, giving him training in composition, and eventually incorporated a motif that has a spiritual sound of a spiritual nature in it that would go on to serve in part as the foundation of his New World Symphony No. 9. The motif later would become a art song entitled Going Home, composed by another of his students, William Arms Fisher. What you heard is Václav Neumann conducting the Czech Philharmonic Orchestra, performing Antonín Dvořák's Largo Movement from his New World Symphony No. 9. You're on the Road to Higher Ground here on the WPR Music Network. Elements, an American jazz fusion ensemble, represented by saxophonist Bill Evans, pianist Gil Goldstein, and guitarist Steve Kahn and keyboardist Clifford Carter, present a piece entitled Traveling Music for Anne.

Cuba's Ensemble Vocal Luna, a collective of women from middle and upper levels of musical professional training and education in the country of Cuba, with instrumental support and a piece conducted by Maribel Nordasi Valdez. Vocal Luna performing Where Everything is Music. And before that, Chopper, a real fan of artists who follow the style of the piece you heard, Oh Love Love, guitarist, vocalist, and composer. There's more to come of tonight's presentation of world music. In the next hour, you'll hear from Ravi Shankar, Victor Gama, Lebanese composer, singer, and player of the lute-like oud, Marcel Khalif, and a taste of vintage gospel music by Sister Rosetta Tharpe. Johnny Big Moose Walker, American Chicago blues pianist, will join us along with Bill Walter Horton, one of the premier harmonica players in the history of the blues. I'm Jonathan Overby. You're on the road to higher ground here on the WPR Music Network.

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2: From far-off horizons to familiar places, the journey exploring world music continues on the road to higher ground.